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1: 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We command sickness in Jesus' name to be gone from everybody that's here. Hearing this voice, we rebuke cancer, we rebuke diabetes, we rebuke high blood pressure, we rebuke Father, the kidney failures, liver in the name of Jesus, Christ, and lungs, Father, to be functioning well in Jesus' name. Thank you very much, Father. We give you glory, we give you praise. Amen. 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
0: Hallelujah. 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

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Yeah, this song is for you.

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2: Alternative Jewish Voices, Shema Kolenu, is a collective of anti-Zionist Jews from the far north to Dunedin. 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
6: Kia ora everyone, it's good to have you with us. Ata mari ka koutou katoa, tēnā koutou, huri no kia ora mai tātou. Welcome to Ata 2 for a new week as we build up towards November the 7th. And of course, the Warriors' prospects now in the background rather than the foreground after last night's loss at Eden Park. There's a lot of disappointment, but still went deep into the season, and congratulations to our young men. Just didn't have the steam, I guess, maybe gassed themselves at what has been a difficult year. And of course, many referring to some dubious calls last night. I don't think we can blame that, but we just didn't have the calm when it was needed. Congratulations to Newcastle, bottom of the table last year, and now an opportunity to go through to the grand final. But a lot of disappointment at League Land today, quite understandably. Anyway, guys, we roll on because life's important. We've got too much to do to be lingering on disappointments of yesteryear. On the program, we'll be talking in a moment with Dr. Kathy Irwin about the...

on Orders Bill as it progressed through Parliament. Then we'll talk with Dr. Russell Norman from Greenpeace. Greenpeace Aotearoa's Executive Director says the turnout of 12,000 people to march against the government's Conservation Amendment Bill shows the depth

0: Well, Eric Rush is with us for a kōrero today. Amidst this kōrero about trying to break up the supermarket duopoly, Eric, of course, as you'd be aware, runs the New World Supermarket up in Whangarei. He's previously been at Browns Bay, Kai Kohe, and is an industry advocate. Thanks for joining us on the program, Eric. Tēnā koe, man.
1: No, Bert.
0: Hi, Eric. It's been ages since I've had a kōrero with you, but it's good to see
1: you.
0: Life's going pretty good for you. And I remember Eric telling me one time he was packing shelves because in order to get your ticket to run supermarkets, you have to know how everything runs. And he remembers a woman, I think you told a story where a woman said to her little fella, well, look, you better stay at school, otherwise you'll end up packing shelves like that fella.
1: Exactly right. It's a true story.
0: Good on you, Eric. What are you making of the political discussion in this space, cost of living and what's regarded as a supermarket duopoly? Are you comfortable with the description?
1: Well, even the description's wrong, really. You know, they're calling us a duopoly, Foodstuffs and Woolworths. So we've tried to merge with the South Island Foodstuffs because we're two separate companies. So we actually tried to merge to cut overheads, you know. So straight away you're down to one CEO, down to one lot of IT people, et cetera, et cetera. But they wouldn't let us merge. So there's actually three supermarket companies in the country, but they're only calling us a duopoly. They wouldn't let us join to actually make a duopoly. But it's tough out there for people, you know, and it's, I know it's because of what Mr. Trump's doing in America or all sorts of stuff is involved in it all. But at the moment, Nicola Willis and Luxon, they think the supermarkets are the bad guys. It's funny, though, because during COVID, we were the darlings of the community, mate. You know, it was the supermarket was everybody's chance to get out of the house. And we had to trade right through all of that really uncertain time, but now we're the bad guys, but that's how it is, keep the play.
0: Yeah, well, you can sort of understand it. They're looking for somebody to blame for the cost of living, and it's felt at the supermarket checkout. So I know it's not your role to address the cost of living. That's a political role. You're a businessman, and so we can sort of understand that. Have you any ideas how we might address the rising costs, and do the supermarket chains have some role in curbing these rising costs, Eric?
1: You know, you're the first one that's asked that question, though, and I reckon that's the right question, because we're involved, in depth in the industry, obviously. So if I was a political party, I'd be getting next to Foodstuffs and saying, hey, man, how do we address the rising costs? Because the fact is New Zealand is a country. We produce enough kai to feed 40 million people. But because our kai is so good, it's all going overseas. And there's only 5 million of us. So if I was a political party, I would find some way to incentivize our farmers. We can't blame our farmers and producers for sending their lamb legs to England if they're going to get, $100 as opposed to 50 back here, you know? You can't blame them for sending it over there. So if a political party had the time to sit down and work out how to keep that kai in New Zealand, we'll all be a lot better off, all of us. Because, people saying that kai is cheaper in Aussie. Well, when I go over there, I don't think it's actually that cheaper. I know exactly what things cost here, and it's actually not that cheaper. And they haven't got GST on a lot of the stuff over there. So that's the first step for us is your cabbages, your meat, the real basics. They don't pay GST on that in Australia. They don't pay GST on that in the UK. So there's our first step. But then, the argument is, hey, where does the government make up that tax? And that's why they're not...

0: taking that because I guess they have to find it somewhere else. But, you know, if they could come up with scenarios on how to reduce those costs, the compliance costs on farmers now is unbelievable. You know, they have to get resource consent for this. They have to the petrol stuff they got to pay. They got to test water 10 times a year or whatever. The compliance is just over the top. If we could get rid of some of that compliance cost, things would be a lot easier for our farmers. And you know, we're 3% at the end of the chain. Now, every dollar that comes over the checkouts, if I do a really good job, I'm allowed to keep 3.6 cents out of every dollar. The tax on that stuff is well over 25 cents of that dollar, 25 cents of its tax. So there's ways and means, but you know, but the political parties, it's an easy win is to have a crack at us, I guess. I'm not sure what the thinking is, but I'm surprised National have done it. You know, the Greens have always said it. The Labor's always said it. But, you know, if you're going to attack a 100-year-old New Zealand company and don't even touch the Aussies, you know, there's something wrong with that thinking. But I've got a biased point of view, Dale, so...
1: Well, I respect your position, and you know we haven't got a lot of Māori involved in the supermarket retail yeah, supermarkets. Yeah. I don't know how many there'd be, but you know,
0: six.
1: Well, yeah. What did you make of the Kiwi Mart idea?
0: It's a good idea, but it's never going to work. Foodsus has been in the game 100 years and we're still learning, you know. If the Greens think they can start a supermarket up, man, it's a lot harder than people think. You know, if you get the... Our game is a volume game, Dale. It's not profit margins. Like I said, 3 cents is not a lot to work with. And if you haven't got volume, then you're really struggling. And if you don't do everything exactly right, your volume's going to suffer. And that's why breaking up foodstuffs is going to be really hard for the Foursquare and Ruatoria, because at the moment, what I buy and what Jason Whitty had at Albany Pack and say, what we buy is helping subsidise the costs to get those products to Ruatoria. Now, you split that co-op up, those are the stores that are going to suffer, because it's going to cost them a lot more to get their kaiwi. So that's they haven't really thought about that. And then that's just transport. Then you've got the IT, you know, we've got an accounting programming called SAP, which basically does the ordering for every shop. And, you know, if you've got to replicate that again, that's millions and millions of dollars, millions. And then there's marketing, then there's the category review guys. There's just so much that they haven't thought about. And it's a lot harder than what they think.
1: Tēnā koe, is there a perception that both of the major chains, i.e. Foodstuffs, Woolworths, are Australian-owned? You say that Foodstuffs is New Zealand-owned. Yep. And it's impractical for you to lower your prices even if you wanted to. I'd suggest that the price is pretty much dictated by central forces for Eric?
0: You know, the people that should make the most money are the guys who are growing it, the producers. But they're getting really squeezed right now. If you brought another player into the market, they're just going to get squeezed more. You know, and I've spoken to a couple of guys who are potato kumara guys, and you know they're tossing up whether to stay in the business because of the compliance cost and the amount of money it costs to get their product in and out of the ground. It's getting higher and higher and higher. So that's where the government needs to concentrate their energies, in my view. You know, our 3 cents, like I said, it's a volume game for us. And people have said, well, why don't you drop the 3 cents? Well, if we could drop it to 2 cents, but then you're skirting on, you know, whether you're viable or not. And 2 cents out of your 100.

0: dollar shop, you know, it's going to probably change your basket size by about $3 or $4. That's what it's going to save you. And that's going to take 9-10 years to come to fruition under National's plan. So, you know, dropping it to 2 cents is neither here nor there. Where you can make the real gains is helping the farmers and dropping that cost at their end of the equation. You know, keep that clay in New Zealand. We're all going to be a lot better off.
1: You know, I'm taking from the compliance costs for the producers and GST considerations would be a preferable move initially rather than the big headline grabbing, we're going to break up the supermarket duopoly. You know, we need to do this piece by piece. But is there I know that you need to protect your profit margins, supermarkets do, and on that, as a community service, we're out to make a buck, and that's fair enough. So do you just think they're barking up the wrong tree at the moment by saying, oh, we're going to crush the supermarket duopoly? It's a good headline, but in effect, not very practical to achieve.
0: Yeah. Well, it's like going and get going to Harvey Norman's or PB Tech and slamming them for iPhones being so expensive. That's not really them that's making the iPhone expensive. It's what's coming before them. It's where it's made and the profit margins that those guys are pushing through, you know. $2,000 for a phone now. But I guarantee you Harvey Norman's is still making the same little bit of margin that they always did at the end of it.
1: There's a perception,
0: it's not,
1: I guess.
0: It's not the Harvey Norman that's creaming it somewhere else. So, and that's, you know, like, it's us, and we're at the end of that chain, but we're the easier target, I guess.
1: And
0: Foodstuffs is not a big faceless corporation. 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It's not like Woolworths. 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
1: Yeah,
0: and we can't afford to scrap those guys. We can't afford. They are a huge business, Like we, I guess, between us and South Island, we're about a $12 billion turnover. Woolworths Australia by itself is 80 billion. So we're fighting against a pretty big competitor, and we're doing a good job. We're doing a good job, you know, keeping them honest. And to be fair, they keep us honest too. Whether there's room for another competitor, I think that other competitors are already here. Costco is here. You know, all these independent Chinese people are here. You know, the competition is there. They're just not as scaled as us, ourselves in Woolworths, because we've been doing it a lot longer. But for me, Foodies is a great company, because fellas like me wouldn't have a chance otherwise. You know, it'd be two or three rich fellas own the whole lot.
1: Understand what you're saying.
0: Foodies is, well, Jason Whittier owns the second biggest supermarket in New Zealand now. He left school at 16. Couldn't afford to buy a reading ring, mate. I shouldn't have told that story. It's probably a bit too personal. But you know, he was poor hard-as. And now he's worked hard, bro. He's worked hard for a lot of years, and now they want to break up the business that he's helped build for all those years. It's just a little bit on the nose, and it's from a political party that has always been the champion of business. So they've said. Over the years.
1: Well, it's been good catching up with you. You know, I know you're still renowned for your efforts on the footy field, but you've been a smart operator in business. It didn't come easy. Remember, Eric's a qualified lawyer as well too, and did some housing development. And what I remember, this is going back 20, 30 years back in the south side here, Eric.
0: That's what I did when I finished football, Dale. I got into the... I was buying old houses in Otara and fixing

0: them up and selling them on.
1: That's right.
0: And I got to about 8 or 9 houses that I owned, you know, and then the bank didn't want to know me anymore. Oh, sorry, mate, you borrowed too much money. So I thought, there's a very limited way forward in this. So I started looking for a cash flow business, so a business where people pay before they go, you know. and that's how I got into the retail, and the Pack and Save guys helped sponsor my kids' rugby team in Ōtara at East Tamaki.
1: That's right.
0: And that's what I'm involved with. And you know, there's a lot of money goes back into our community from our supermarkets. You know, I don't know how much you've heard about whether Woolworths put anything back into the community, but I can tell you the foodstuffs, it's we're asked and we're recorded at how much we give back to our community. And I can tell you it'll be into the millions, mate, over all the stores that in every community will tell you how their local supermarket helps them out.
1: Like it for sure, anyway. Good on you, Eric. Okay, mate. Thanks very much for speaking with us, because I know you don't do a lot of media. I do appreciate you having a yarn with me.
0: Yeah.
1: Just sort of clarifying this a little too. Eric's put his name to an open letter opposing National's proposal to break up the foodstuffs co-op. Yeah, yeah. There'll be more commentary about this too going forward to November 7. Yeah. But it's good to catch up with you and have you all. You know, wonderful public persona across Māori Radio again, Eric. Good on you, mate. Good to catch you up. Thank you.
0: I just want to pass on my commiserations for the Warriors yesterday to you too, Dale. I know that you'll still be stinging from that.
1: Crying on the inside.
0: I just feel for those boys. That Fisher Harris, man, I love him. He's just a real leader. That's the fellow I felt especially hard for last night.
1: Oh, he's fine as long as he doesn't buy supermarkets.
0: Yeah, he's still a hero,
1: Good on you, Eric. Good catching up again, man. Thank you so much.
0: Day.
1: You too. Yep. Eric Rush joining us. If you're in Whangarei, pop on and see his new world. John Tamere listened into the back of that kōrero I'm picking. He's with us today. Thanks for your time, John. Tēnā koe.
2: Yeah, kia ora, Dale.
1: Success story or Maserati driving capitalist? How do you read it?
2: In regard to?
1: Eric Rush.
2: Oh, no, Eric's, I know Eric from way back. He was behind me at law school. But notwithstanding the outstanding All Black, outstanding Sevens leader as well. And clever enough to transition into a high cash flow business. And it's a duopoly that he is part of. And good on the duopoly. We've got a Kai sovereignty policy being announced by Hana, might be Clark and Kirikiriroa this afternoon.
1: Okay.
2: So it'd be interesting to have her on with you in regard to the way in which our Māori determined policy would look, as opposed to looking at just duopolists or a third entrant coming in. And the third entrant just becomes a cartel. So there's ways to break up the market, but also make it competitive, and also make it where people that run the grocery stores still make a good quid, but don't price gouge.
1: Yeah, well, that's fair enough.
2: That's another story for another day.
1: Yeah, it is. But just at our brief conversation, John, he mentioned the compliance costs for producers to get their product to market are exorbitant, and many other countries, Oz, UK, etc., don't have GST on many of our food products, milk, bread, veggies, meat. And this has been a kaupapa that Te Pāti Māori have advocated for as a starting point anyway. Let's get that GST off those main kai groups. That's still part of your attitude going forward, John?
2: Look, 70% of our people... Oh, GST is a regressive tax. What does that mean? Regressive means that there's, one, no escaping from it. And if you're on fixed incomes or low incomes, it's regressive because you get no help at all, and you can't hide your money because it's taxed at source, PAYE, or even on the benefit. So what Te Pāti Māori has done is targeted any...

0: a person earning under $60,000 gets a kai rebate. Okay, and so that way you're not choosing GST of vegetables, GST of milk, GST of this. What you're doing is you're targeting lower income people, and this is all super annuitants, this is all beneficiaries, and this is all low paid Māori. That covers just under 68% of our total population. They will get an effect, what will work out to be a $6,000 cash rebate to cover their kai costs. And that's how we target, not everybody, but you target those on low incomes only, and they get the GST kai rebate. It works out at about 8 weeks free kai for that particular family per annum.
1: Tēnā koe, John, thank you. John Tamere with us today. He's just returned from Invercargill, where there was an official launch for Lisa's campaign. Lisa Marie Murch, who is the Māori Party candidate for Te Tai Tonga. A number of issues have surfaced. One, as you've touched on there, with Hana and food sovereignty. I know the party's announced a $1 billion energy sovereignty fund. Why has energy become such a priority? How does greater Māori ownership and control of energy infrastructure fit into your broader economic vision for the party, John?
0: Well, we're sick and tired of being on the wrong end of consumer pricing only. And so what we've got to do is transfer our people across to renewables. That's predominantly solar, can be wind. Of course, we have significant geothermal holdings and the like. So you move across to renewables, but you don't allow the present retailers to then take all your excess power and then charge you at peak hour rates if and when your power system requires off the grid inputs. And so what we're looking at is starting our own understanding of our commercial opportunities to fire up electricity retailer companies ourselves by building large-scale systems. Tikaraka has opened one. A number of other groups are funding solar power farms. Those solar power farms then can charge up with batteries. At the moment, if we can build enough capacity and capability, we can build our own grid company, our own retail company, where you get a better price for putting into a Māori grid. So what we've got to look at is just stop working for the man and start working for ourselves. It's where we start to control the electricity system and the pricing of it. You build a cooperative. Now, if you look at Fonterra and dairy, Fonterra is a cooperative of farmers. All we're looking for is a cooperative of Māori and concentrated areas that have their power off a solar power grid, backed up by battery power and storage, and then any excess power goes into the Māori cooperative company. This is all part of Ngā Wai Hunu towards economic program and policy. And what we're doing is setting up one part of the systemic around electricity. And we have to think independently, and we have to acknowledge how much money we actually pay into the system. And if we can crack that part of the market out, you become a market competitor and you grow in it.
1: Thanks, John. I think it would be appropriate for us to talk about Invercargill, the launch over the weekend, which you attended for your candidate there. But when we look at some of the kōrero coming from Te Pāti Māori, and it's important that it is pre-election, constitutional reform, treaty entrenchment, binding tribunal findings, energy sovereignty, food sovereignty, etc. How does it marry into the work, and might you touch on Jessica's attitude here? Because these are some pretty bold and challenging

0: soap opera are trying to advance in the next 2 months, I guess, as we build up to November 7. So might you be kind enough to tell us about the launch of her, official launch of her campaign for Te Tai Tonga, and how these goals marry into the issues that she's prioritising personally?
1: Oh, look, all issues in all Māori seats are the same. And that's because, look, of our low income base and the fact that we are locked into a low income system, even though in terms of leverage, we have capability and capacity, every time we've tried to build that, whether it's called through whānau ora, they have broken us up. Whether it doesn't matter where it is, whether it's kōhangareo, they have underfunded it. So to the extent that there are huge queues everywhere where Māori parents are wanting their babies to have the reo, but this government and previous governments have underfunded kōhangareo. If you underfund kōhangareo, you destroy kura kaupapa. And so I'm just using education as a proxy for our discussion. So if you purposely underfund these things, you're purposely eroding the capacity that Māori have to, one, build back our reo, but two, understand our culture, because reo is culture, and three is building a cooperative and an understanding and a capacity. So federated farmers, it's okay for them to have a cooperative, but it's not okay for the Federation of Māori Peoples to start to bulk together and understand their commercial and economic capacity and capability, whether it's on the farm gate, at the farm gate, or whether it's at the checkout. Wherever we try to build a system of levering Māori opportunity, capability and capacity, they destroy it. And so as a consequence, everything the Pānaka Māori stands for is a pushback significantly against that, because we are very good at what we do. We can outperform anyone on immunisation campaigns, on tests, or you name it, no matter what it is, on a efficiency and an effectiveness model of economic prowess. We are out the gate in regard to the ability to compete. We're not allowed to compete in this country. Everything has to be taken back to mainstream, whether it's to Plunkett, whether it's to whoever it is. As soon as we build enough critical mass, along comes a regime that wants to destroy it. And so every policy you see in Te Pāti Māori is a direct contradistinction to them endeavouring to break us up, but to enhance their own monopolies, their own duopolies, their own cooperatives, their own cartels at our expense, because they like farming our failure. So that's what we stand for.
0: Yeah, tēnā koe, John. Listen, rather than you and I talking about Lisa's launch, I'll get in touch with Lisa and have a call with her through the week as well. Jackson owes you more money, I hope, off the back of the Warriors' demise. anyway, I know you're disappointed, as many others are, but perhaps, it was always a risk here against Newcastle, and we just sort of faded at the back end of the season, did we not?
1: Well, look, the problem we have is we can't go up gears. Now, it doesn't matter whether they're 5 years old or 25 or 35 years old. The system that produces these outstanding athletes in these Australian teams go up gears as they get into final season. You see it in the kids' divisions, right? They find new gears. They go up new gears. See, I don't think the Knights will get towed up next week, right? I just think those two teams that were out there last night had some form of parity, but for the bounce of the ball, the Warriors should have won. But they didn't, you know, and it's just this, now we're 32 years into this without winning, getting into a final. We've been in finals twice. So we never made the finals this time, right? So I just think that we have yet to finesse ourselves and yet to just cross that last line of every one of the 13 on the field

0: kicking another gear, finding another reason to go the extra mile. And we just haven't been able to put that together across the park coming into finals football.
1: Yeah. And, well, we look towards 2027 now. There's no alternative, but sad to have faded in such a way. But hopefully your mate pays. All righty. Thanks very much.
0: Okay, mate.
1: Okay. Thanks, John. Thank you.

0: Well, Moana Maniput was with us today. I was lucky enough to spend some time with your Mokos last night too, because I went along with Hiku and Jess to the footy last night, Moana, and it was lovely. Result not so. Tēnā koe, tuhine, ngamihi.
1: Kia ora. Don't ask me anything about league.
0: No, I won't.
1: Don't ask me anything. I was working, but I did catch the end, and I felt so much aroha pa te Māori when he was speaking. What an exciting space that would have been in, eh? It must have been rocking.
0: Well, it was sort of...
1: at the start, I mean.
0: Yeah, at the start it certainly was. Yeah, it was.
1: Yeah.
0: Anyway, lovely to spend some time with your fams. What's coming up in the show tonight, Ms. Maniapoto?
1: Oh, okay. So, can I just mention, also Bird of the Year just was announced. The Kāore, which is the black robin on Rekohu. Just won the Forest Bird of the Year, nearly a million
0: votes. What a bird that none of us have seen.
1: Oh, don't be like
0: no,
1: that.
0: No, really.
1: Let be the blooming bird of
0: they
1: the year.
0: They chose a bird that none of us have ever seen or heard.
1: What do you want? A bloody sparrow. Shut up.
0: Okay, Jesus. Well, we're not a sparrow, but can you make a black robin sound?
1: No, I can't.
0: Well, that's the point of it. That's exactly the point.
1: Because I'm going to write the song for the winning bird. So, you know, I'm going to find out what the bird sounds like, okay? Can we just be joyful that a little bird that nearly died and was nearly made extinct has been brought back? It looks very cute. It doesn't fly that high. It kind of runs around in the bottom of the forest.
0: Oh, my goodness.
1: And it is curious and secretive. And you just wait. See, I'm going to give it some beats. We're going to give it some beats.
0: This is out of my backyard.
1: What the heck? Jesus. That sounds lovely.
0: Well, that's right. And the tui should be the bird of the year this year, next year, every year.
1: Yeah, I love the tui. Me, I'm a...

0: I'm a Kereru fan. I love walking out onto my deck and hit.
1: That's very good.
0: Like a pūrere hua.
1: Gee, what is that? And what about, do you cook them with garlic or how do you prepare them?
0: You know, I must admit that whenever I see a Kereru, I always hear my father and my uncles in my head going,
1: I think
0: it would be nice.
1: Oh, yum.
0: How should we do it?
1: Yum.
0: I don't think I've had any. Like, maybe when I was a kid, but I am curious. But anyway, this is entirely inappropriate. Jesus, we're talking about bird of the year. Okay, let's talk about what's on my our show tonight. So, Dale, you may have been aware that there was a Māori delegation that went to Israel this month and has just come back. And I speak to three men tonight, one who was part of that delegation, ask why you would go, given the timing, given the uproar about how Israel is committing a genocide on Palestinians. And I also speak to someone who went on last year's trip. So this is a thing where Israel is reaching out to Indigenous peoples and shoring up their relationships with Indigenous peoples. So it's not the first delegation, Māori delegation from Aotearoa. And then I speak to Maui Solomon, who was invited and declined to go, about what his concerns were and why he did not go. So I was very... I think it's the first time these two men have spoken, or any of them, and I was very curious as to why they went, what they saw, what they did not see, who they spoke to, who they did not speak to, and it was an interesting exchange, that's all I can say.
1: Yeah, I think it's right there that we get perspectives of pro-Palestine and also pro-Israel, although the latter I've been a little bit hoo-ha with, I don't mind admitting. But, hey, we need to understand what makes them tick as well. So lovely balance in the program tonight. That's one of the major stories. You've got some other... some other kaupapa rolling out as well, Moana?
0: So it takes up the whole show
1: because
0: I was very careful to make sure that they were there, whatever they said was represented, so that viewers can listen and hear and make up their own minds. I did ask questions, but people will be able to see some themes coming through. I finished off the show with a small excerpt from interviews that I've done, which will be online, another story online where I interviewed Helen Clark, who's just back from the West Bank, and explained what she saw. She was there in July, and Francesca Albanese, who I interviewed online, the UN rapporteur on the Palestinian territories, about the reports that she's written, what's actually going on over there. And, you know, because the last time I really did something on it, I was interviewing Winston Peters, who said that peace has broken out in Gaza, both of which Helen and Francesca vehemently denied. And so, yeah, that's another story. So that takes up the whole show tonight.
1: And looking forward to it. Thanks. I was enjoyed Wee Bob yesterday, the little fella.
0: Isn't he gorgeous?
1: Isn't he gorgeous? And, you know, There were so many people so upbeat on the way in and so much dejection and head-hanging on the way out. That's sport, though. But, you know, life goes on. Moana, we've got an election, perhaps the most important and living memory here as we lurch concerningly to the right. Commentary of the type in your program and other commentary as well, so important. You've always been an advocate for people having their democratic say, and that doesn't fade with time, does it? We're still got a lot of people who aren't even registered, who deliberately turn their back on their democratic rights, and I guess

0: there tamaki for all of us to talk with these people and say, look, the change of government, we've got to all get in and have a go. So that's our cordial on there.
1: Yes, I am working my way through the leaders. I was meant to interview Minister Goldsmith on Friday, but because they were pushing through their omnibus treaty bills and doing this, you know, everything's so urgent that they're having these late night sittings, that has been postponed. So my next interview is with Chris Hipkins later on in the week. And then I've got to do the Greens. And I'm doing Goldsmith because the Prime Minister, he won't do an interview. And I'm not taking it personal. I'm taking it cultural because I can't see any other Māori's interviewing him. And then we still have to do Greens and Top. I think that's it, yeah.
0: Yeah.
1: But I just want to mention too, Dale, on a completely unrelated subject, that I was part of a group that was farewelling Peggy Napier, who was married to the widow of Selwyn Muru as well. She passed away.
0: Yeah.
1: And she was so lovely. She was 92, and Willie was at that little farewell, and as you mentioned it, my mum's one. These are examples of wonderful Pākehā women who were completely embracing Te Ao Māori and just so supportive and so vivacious and elegant and fabulous with everything that was going on around them. So she went down to Tokomaru Bay, and I'd imagine they had their farewell, you know, the burial yesterday or today. So, yeah, Auntie Peggy will be missed.
0: Thank you. And she was a wonderful wahine too, having met her a few times over the years. Mm. Thank you, Moana Ngamahi, and all the best.
1: Kia ora.
0: Thank you. Moana Maniapoto,
1: Tau
0: with Moana, Monday nights on Whakaata Māori. And we've described this barrage of urgency in the House as legislative ram raiding. It might be a term you could factor in. Okay. Sport with Ken Laban. Kenny, a lot of disappointed people walking away yesterday. Overall, the season pretty successful, but just sort of faded at the last end, albeit, you know, bounce of a ball, a different different bunker decision, and we could have had the win. But even if we did, it would have taken a very significant step up to go head-to-head with Penrith next week. Now, hold whakaro with Te Rangatira. What did you make of last night's efforts and... you know, a packed house, just couldn't get the job done, Ken. Stage is yours.
2: Well, firstly, they finished first equal at the top end at the end of the regular season, and it was only a minimal amount of points that separated Penrith and the Warriors from winning the minor premiership. So I think they won 18 games in the regular season, and then obviously back-to-back losses in the first 2 weeks of the playoffs saw their participation in the NRL finish last night. There are always going to be, at this time of the year, the focus, the pressure, the high-profile nature of the spectacular success and the dramatic failures that are associated with elite sport. There were some mistakes made by the bunker. There were some mistakes made by the referee. There were some mistakes made by players on both sides. There were some tackles missed. And at the end of the game, it was a wonderful advertisement for the game. I'm disappointed in the behaviour of some of those ding-dongs at the end who threw stuff at the... at the officials. It's the, you know, at the end of the day, I know it's very hard to control your emotions in those moments. But, you know, Ashley Klein, we all know, he's a very highly regarded and much respected official in the game. But I think that there will be there's a lot of happiness and a lot of sadness. For me, I think it's pretty clear that when nearly 50,000 turn up at Eden Park,

0: They broke the record when they were in Wellington for the most number of attendance at any rugby league game in New Zealand, and they broke it again yesterday with, 48,500 at Eden Park. They potentially, in my view, they are not far away from having the same sort of dynasty as the Broncos. And I think that they need to think very seriously about Eden Park and going there permanently. And I'll talk about the Warriors alongside the Broncos in the context of how they have set up their pathway programs. And it's very interesting to know that how many quality players have contributed immensely to what has been a wonderful season for them in 2026 that are all products of the pathway program that Webster and Tony Edel and others have been involved with in the last few years. So their emphasis on identifying 15, 17s, 19s, growing their brand in the rugby league community, and I think that was absolutely reflected in their 2026 year, and what was a wonderful crowd, given the disappointment of everybody at a very, very modest crowd by comparison in Sydney to watch the Roosters and the Sharks exit the competition as well. But overall, I think it's been a wonderful year for the Warriors. Of course, you'll be disappointed that they don't advance to the preliminary finals next week, but in no way does it detract from what they've been able to achieve this year. Their sales and commercial numbers for merchandise has broken records. But I think they are close to the only team that have gone nearly sold out every home game in New Zealand, I'm aware, and almost all of their away games in Australia. They are such a valuable commodity in the NRL. And in my view, confirmation also that there's room for a second team in New Zealand.
1: Yeah, it's going to be interesting how that one is considered. I was lucky enough to be in the company of Graham Lowe and Andrew as well, who are advancing that Christchurch possibility. They don't quite have the club structures, I suspect, 15, 17, 19s, as you've mentioned, that might be a precursor to another team's involvement. But we'll monitor that closely going forward. One of the good news stories, I guess, out of New Zealand sport is the Ranfurly Shield up north. And I see that the Taniwha were too strong for Wellington as well. I think 52-28, maybe. It's a lovely story here. When they won it, I just assumed they'd hold it for a week or two. But what, they've had it for about a month now.
0: I think that's wonderful as well. It just goes to show that whakapapa, tradition and history has a very, very important part, even in sport. And in the Ranfurly Shield, from the day that they won that and when they landed back at Whangarei Airport and the haka party was there to greet them, and I have been watching, I've been a very interested observer on social media, watching how often it has gone around the community and gone around the schools, the engagement. And what about that crowd for their first defence, 20,000 at, well, you and I, Dale, know it as Aukara Park, but I think it's Siminoff Stadium, as it's named now, and had the 1976 team provide the guard of honour when the boys came out onto the park. You know, those things are absolute gold. And for them to hang on to the Ranfurly Shield, you know, much more interest when Northland or Southland or Otago have the Shield, or Tasman by comparison to Auckland, Wellington and Canterbury. So long may it continue. There's obviously that very strong feel-good factor, and if it's reflected in the crowds, that the money that generates is going to allow them to grow the game even more up in Northland, more participants, more competitions. All of that is healthy for the future of the sport.
1: Thanks very much, Ken, for joining us today. Couldn't get the job done, the Warriors, but we say thanks to all. The boys will get a chance to Mad Monday at today and get out and have a bit of a break with their families. They'll reconvene probably in just a couple of weeks. So couldn't quite get it done at Eden Park last night, but still a thrilling season. Ken Laban with us wrapping up our program. Thank you, Ken. Thanks as always.
0: Got it, bro. Up the Dolphins.
1: Yeah, go for it, mate. Go for it. Fins up. Yep. You're 6:03. Our little Muko. I don't know why, but she chose the Dolphins early in the year as her team, her alternate team. I think it's

0: just because she likes dolphins. I don't think she knows too much about rugby league, but we all think that she's neat because her team's moving on forward. Other results from the weekend. Breakers opened their NBL campaign with a big win over the Hawks. Also, Canterbury beats North Harbour in a thrilling NPC game. England's 39-match winning streak for their women rugby team is over with a draw with Canada, 39 games on the trot. And also, was wonderful to crisscross paths as well with a young netballer now presenting on Sky, I think it is, or maybe even on TVNZ. I'll tell you more about that another time. Hey guys, thanks so much for joining us. Tina Kalaitiana is our special guest today on Head Into Hill. She'll be with us in about 10 or 15 minutes. It gives me an opportunity to thank and acknowledge those who joined us on today's program. Thanks so much to our guests. And also to Hiniani, who produces our program, to Rangi Tawaia Reedy, who engineers it, from me, Dale, wishing you well for the day ahead.
1: I would rather spend my time sitting here watching paint dry.
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1: o

0: delivered their or published their 10-year strategy and how they would like the sport to move forward over the next 10 years. As part of the work that they wanted to do, one of the strategic initiatives was for the footballing community to be more reflective of the population that we have in Aotearoa at the moment. And so when you look at football in New Zealand, a very Palangi sport, and for obvious reasons, the sport has come from England. And so a lot of those people who came over have established themselves and their families and passed it down through the generations. When you actually look at the sport of football, you realize that actually everyone plays football, but for whatever reason, it's not reflected in the player base, in the refereeing, in the coaches, even in the club volunteers. And so they really wanted to find a way to make sure that we were more reflective of the communities that we live amongst. Now, underneath New Zealand Football, there are six regional bodies that help govern the sport and deliver the sport of football within the country, with Capital Football being one of them. Of the six federations that do this work, only one decided to take on the task of actually addressing this issue by creating the role that I'm now in. And so I really want to give a huge praise to Capital Football, one, for answering the call in terms of like wanting to directly tackle these issues, and then secondly, because it gave me a job. So I think that that's like most important. Now, in terms of the role that I'm in, the multicultural community's lead role basically focuses on trying to bring these more underrepresented communities, so our Pasifika, our Maori, our Asian, and our new migrant and refugees communities into the current football ecosystem here in New Zealand. As to what that looks like and as to how that will happen is currently the journey that I'm on right now. And what I really want to stress is that I think the first thing is that we've recognized that there is an issue here. And then the terms of what the solution looks like, it actually needs to be us working with these communities to understand their stories and their experiences when it comes to playing football here in New Zealand. And can we then work together to build solutions that makes the sport of football and the community of football a safer community for our people to join, but also to then stay on and be a part of and influence.
1: That's awesome. It seems like your role is just getting started, and it seems like the work you're laying is connecting with the communities. You've mentioned there are some barriers that obviously exist at the moment, and you're also looking for solutions. Can you talk to us about some of those barriers that you see that is preventing our communities from getting involved in the sport? You've also mentioned having officials be reflective of our community as well. So that's referees, coaches, yes, and the whole system as well.
0: Yes. So obviously, I think in a lot of the things that our people have faced, we kind of have the same kind of barriers. Finances being one. Sports isn't easy to participate in, especially as you start to go higher and higher and higher. It costs a little bit more money. The equipment, having access to transport, being able to pay the fees if you play in an academy. So finances is definitely one of the big ones. The other two main ones that really stand out is language. Now, in terms of like our people who don't speak English as well, having the resources to be able to communicate with someone who in their language is massive. And so, for example, with our Samoan people, we have Samoans that play football, and we have families who do awesome, awesome stuff to allow our kids and to allow our clubs to be able to perform. But unfortunately, we don't have a Samoan in every club around Wellington. And so if you are a new family or you are looking to join the footballing community, but Samoan is your only language that you can speak, you don't have necessarily access to someone who's able to provide a translation for you and to make you feel more welcome into the club. The last one is then the cultural piece. And this is where I'm really trying to work with our clubs about understanding the way in which Palangis and the football community currently do things doesn't necessarily mean that that's how people who would like to come into the sport would like to do things, you know. And so, for example, the concept of lewa, you know, lewa in the Samoan and in the Pacific community is a massive, massive thing. And what people don't understand is that, like,

0: this concept, you have to act and behave in a certain way. Relationships are very, very important. It's not just you pay us to play football and then you go off and we give you a shirt and you do your thing. Like, we are looking for much deeper, more rich, meaningful relationships. And when we feel as the people that we have been brought into the community and treated well in the community, that's when we start to shine, because we bring our talents, we bring our families into these communities. And then the ultimate thing that Pacific people are very good, we bring service as well into these spaces, and we serve a lot differently. And so that's currently the part of the journey that I'm on right now and trying to share with these clubs, is that can we be more reflective? Like, when we welcome people into the spaces that we're asking them to come into, is this space reflective, not just physically, but also values-wise, as to whether our people would feel comfortable to not only just sit in, but also to be a part of?
1: I love it, Taylor. It's awesome. It's amazing to hear the concepts that you're bringing in, Levar, service, our culture, bring it in. And you're encouraging our sports clubs or the various groups in Wellington to implement these for our people who are coming into the fold. So it's not simply just trying to get people onto the football field. It's a lot of work behind the scenes, getting the culture right to allow our young ones to come in. You mentioned, that there are a lot of financial barriers for our communities, for our people, even getting a pair of boots or whatever it is.
0: Yes.
1: To get onto the field in the first place. What initiatives, what programs is coming down the line, or that you're starting to try and get up and going for our communities, not only here in Wellington, but across the country or even in the Pacific?
0: That's a great question, Larry. The first thing is, we currently already have programs in place that allow for our communities to receive assistance, to be part of the space. So there's currently a program called Football for All. Now, Football for All is a program that it aims to support people who would like to be part of the footballing world, but maybe don't have the money to pay for the registration fees, to pay for equipment, to pay for transport, which are the main things that are the barriers for a lot of our people. Now, the Football for All program, if you register, you are able to get access to boots. So they provide a pair of boots for yourself, shin pads if you need them, registration fees they will take care of. And in cases where transport is an issue, they will either provide you with petrol vouchers to allow you to get around the city, or they will connect you with someone within the football club that you are part of to provide transport for you. So we currently have these programs in place. Awesome. Unfortunately, for those, if you don't know, then you can't really access them. And so,
1: sure,
0: for those who have felt like that's been an obstacle for them so far, what I would suggest is, before deciding not to join a football club, is reach out to the likes of myself or reach out to other people who you may have a relationship that belong to a club, and see if they have access to information that might be of value to them and their families.
1: That's awesome. That's awesome to see that there is support. So Football for All is an initiative that allows anyone to join and be provided with those boots, shin pads, even help with transport. That's amazing. I just forgot to ask, how many clubs do we have in our Wellington region? Pororoa, yep. Hutt Valley, Wellington?
0: So the capital football boundaries work basically all the way from the bottom of Wellington, so your Island Bay, Lyell Bay, that area. It goes all the way up the Horowhenua Kapiti area to the town of Oho. And then it goes across all the other way through to the Wairarapa. So within that triangle, you have about 42 clubs that you are having to look after. Now, not all clubs full complementary clubs, in terms of they have a junior program and then a senior program. Some are purely focused on just being in the junior space. And so, for example, a new club has just joined the footballing community by the name of Rimutaka. And so they are solely focused on junior football right now. And then you'll have other clubs who, because the population and the area that they are based are, is

0: bit older, then they will just focus purely on senior football.
1: Sure.
0: And then you'll have the big clubs, the likes of Petone FC, of Waterside Karori, where they look after everyone from like babies, your little 3 and 4 year olds who are learning to kick a ball first, aspiring young footballers who are looking to make a name for themselves, all the way through to the masters who think that they're still 21 years old, but their bodies are 50 or 60 years old, but they would just like to enjoy the sport of football. So, yeah, there's so much, there's so many opportunities and so many clubs that people can join. It's just making sure that our people have the right information about what's available for them. And that's where I come into this conversation.
1: That's awesome. I'll take Carl. You've just mentioned a wide breadth of age groups that involved in the sports, even from young as babies joining in.
0: Yes.
1: Let's talk young people and opportunities there. There are many pressures that our young people face, distractions that they go through. Yes. How do you see sport and soccer in a way? What lessons, what principles can be taught through the sport, this game? Endurance might be one. It's a very long game if you think about it. What's some lessons or things that our young people can pick up from the sport of soccer?
0: Yeah. So I think just with any sport in general, there are so many life lessons that you learn very quickly. One, sometimes you learn that life isn't fair, and that in terms of not every time you turn up to a field, you're going to win a game. And I think that that's like a really cool lesson to learn in life, because the more important lesson that comes with losing is how do you respond to that moment. And I think this is where the idea of resilience is very, very important, especially for a generation now where social media is such a big pressure, a pressure that like my generation and those above me didn't really face coming through. And so when you learn to be able to accept like negative moments, you also then learn, well, you also are forced to then learn coping mechanisms to be able to get you through to the other side. I think there's other things in terms of like when you're a part of a team, you're then held accountable for the standards of others as well. And so if training starts at 6:20, if you're not there at 6:20, you've let the team down. Whereas if when you have a team culture where like 6:20 is the start time, but everyone turns up at 5:45, the boots are already on, ready to go, it sets the standard of one, being punctual is very, very important. Two, it also then like spreads like contagiously to everyone else that this is the standard. And yes, what you start to see is that these behaviors that you have here in the sports world translate over into like your working world, into like your church life, into other spaces. And that's the beauty of sports, is that what you can like do on the field, you can also take off the field into other spaces, and vice versa. If there's things that you specifically have learned within your church space, like in terms of like tautua and how to like be part of a community, you can bring those influences into like the sports world, and it allows you to shine in a different way if the sport itself is in the way that you naturally shine. And so I think the beauty of sports is that it's a safe and space for everyone to be a part of. And what we need to do a bit better is being able to shine the light and recognize that these different talents come from different places, and that they all contribute to the success or how well a culture of a team or a club is.
1: That's awesome. It's amazing. I love that. All those lessons that being punctual is one from our Pacific peoples, be on time. And it's, I love it. I've been following you, Carl, over the years. You've played the sport. You've come through. Now you're an administrator for the sport as well with Capital Football. Yes. And in your role. There's been pathways that you've seen through the sport. There's opportunities for our young ones as well. They see a future in the sport and it can take them to places.
0: Yes. And yeah, so one of the benefits of a sport like football, as I mentioned before, is that it's international. Now, the sport, in terms of the opportunities that's provided me, have been awesome. It's allowed me to travel around the world.
1: Yes.
0: It's allowed me to be able to like learn about other cultures and to learn the ways in which these different cultures express themselves. And what you start to learn very, very quickly is that football is a very universal language. And one of my favorite things, and I think back to a

0: holiday where I was lucky enough to be in Europe was I ended up at a campsite, and we had a whole different group of nationalities. We had me as a Samoan, also as a New Zealander. We had the French, we had the Swiss, we had Italians, like we had Africans. Now, we couldn't speak to each other because not everyone spoke English, but when someone brought a ball out, we understood very, very quickly what was about to happen. And it's this beautiful thing of like football is a language that everyone can speak, and we understand it on so many levels. It doesn't even have to be a ball, it could be a coconut husk. Like kids understand, especially kids back home in Samoa, they really understand like what a world of imagination is out there for them when you are able to be creative with the things that are in front of you. What I really think in terms of the opportunities is that you don't necessarily in football have to get to the top. Like if when we talk about the English Premier League as being the top league in the world, where they're earning like $200,000 a week, which is amazing. Congratulations to them. But because the sport of football is so international, you don't necessarily have to be one of the best players in the world, but you could potentially go play in a country like Dubai or Saudi Arabia, get to experience a completely different world, a different culture, but you're also getting paid between 3 and 5,000 American dollars to play. That amount of money in itself is such a ch life changer in terms of how we can help our families, whether it's back here in New Zealand, Australia, or even in Samoa. But the opportunity in itself is being able to experience a different culture and a different country. And that when you come back and you speak to your nieces and your nephews, you know what's out there in the world available for them. That's the encouragement that you provide for them so that they can go and to succeed and go and see that part of the world for themselves. And if they go even further, they then carry your family name to those places, but they also come back with experience to let the next generation know what else is available out there in the world.
1: That's awesome. That's amazing. And it's a truly an international sport, as you mentioned, and all these opportunities that are available to our young ones. For those parents listening in this morning, they're thinking about getting their children involved in a different sport, bar rugby and all the other sports, traditional. But coming into soccer is it's a sport for our Pacific communities. There is a future for them. And what would you say to those parents?
0: For those families who are looking to try football for the first time, but they're a bit nervous and not too sure why, my question's always going to be, you will never know if you don't try. And it's natural to be fearful and to be nervous about entering a new space, and especially a space that doesn't look like you, feel like you, talk like you, walk like you, but know that you belong in this space because there are others from our very like villages back home in Samoa, from our very homes that we walk around, that are currently in the space. And so when I'm talking about the Samoans, like the likes of Tim Cahill, who's played at Everton, played on some of the biggest stadiums in the world, he's one of us and gone out to do it. When you look at closer to home, the likes of Amalia Steinmetz, who played for New Zealand in the FIFA Women's World Cup in 2023, she's currently in Norway right now playing her game. You come even closer to home, and there's the likes of Bill Toiloma, who's currently with the Wellington Phoenix right now. He did most of his career in the United States of America, but he understands what it's like to be a kid who's come through the New Zealand system and gone out into the world to play football. And the coolest thing is when you listen to his story, or actually you listen to all their stories, it's always been connected back to Samoa and back to Australia and New Zealand. And so they've walked the road already for us, which lets us know that we can walk that road as well. But to get on the road, you have to take the first step and step out into that space. And so give it a try. It doesn't hurt to give things a try. And if you're feeling lonely, know that there are also other Samoans and other Pacific people in this community that are walking the same journey. And once you connect, and this is one of the cool things about the role that I'm in, is that when I start to see like other like islanders see each other at football, it's like the biggest smiles because they now know like they're in a safe space because they see other people walking the same journey. So I really, really encourage families to like, it's all right to be fearful, it's all right to be nervous, but it's even

0: a better step to just take a foot into that space. And then you'll see some of the fruits that come with it, not just in the home life, but also in the sporting life.
1: Cool.
0: And then hopefully, and this is just because our people are so naturally talented, is that you'll see very quickly how our people rise. And so, for example, right now, you know, one of the staff at the radio station, they have now two family members who've signed for the Wellington Phoenix Academy.
1: Yes.
0: And like, I don't want to say their names out, but in terms of where our people belong, these two kids are awesome. Like I've had the pleasure of watching them at Petone FC in the afternoons, and now seeing them taking photos for the Wellington Phoenix is awesome, because it lets other families know that we can even just do it in the early academy spaces. We don't have to wait till you get to the top to be a part of the space. We can do it right from the very start.
1: That's awesome, Carl. We're talking about multicultural communities. So what does success look like for you and Capital Football, especially now in this new season and this new role that you're stepping into? What would success look like for you? You're mentioning these two young ones who've joined in. What's the standard you're looking at and moving forward that you'll look at implementing all of these things and mean success for you?
0: I think to keep it very short and straight to the point, I would love for our footballing space to be a space that just lets everyone be themselves.
1: Awesome.
0: And what that looks like would be, and I've been doing this for the majority of the season, but I will go to Petone FC early morning in my ear lover, like go and set up cones.
1: Yeah.
0: And like that no one's batting an eyelid. Like they're not, oh, what's he wearing?
1: Yes.
0: But that's just a normal thing. They understand that that's an ear lover, or if it's an ear fighter. And what's been really cool, like with my experience and just doing that, is that like I actually have people come to ask me then about like culture and about like Samoans and football. But yeah, it's that very idea that like as a young Asian, as a young Muslim, as a young Pacific Islander, as a young Maori person, is that you can go to football and you can still like speak in your language. You can celebrate in a style that is like of cultural relevance. And so for Pacific Islanders, or especially for Samoans, you know, being able to chusu every time you score a goal, you know, celebrating with your family, because we're very family orientated culture, but it's very much just being able to be yourself. And that is a contribution that you make to your club and to the footballing space, and that ultimately the footballing space becomes reflective of our people.
1: That's awesome, Carl. No, thank you very, very much. You know, you've been working with the different cultures and communities now, not just Pacific, but Asian, whatever, migrant, new migrants coming into the country. What lessons have you learned from them that, you know, you could apply to in your role now? And because different communities, different needs coming into the sport.
0: I think the biggest lesson that I've learned, and it's not necessarily a lesson, but a reminder.
1: Yes.
0: Has been that everyone has a story and everyone has a journey. And I'm currently doing some work with the Red Cross.
1: Wow.
0: And one of the things that I wanted to understand right from the start was, what does a journey look like for a refugee or someone who's looking to settle from a country in which they've been kicked out of, whether it's been through war, through politics? And I learned, one of the things that's really amazed me is that your journey as a potential person looking to resettle can take 17 years. So potentially there are people who've come to New Zealand where for 17 years of their life, they could have spent it in a camp where they've been living in tents. They've had limited access to food, water, education, all these kind of resources. And also the human experience. And then they come to a country like New Zealand and it's their first time being part of like a proper free community. But they've also got like the scars and the mental health scars of having been raised in a refugee camp. Yeah. And the reason why I raised that is because we quickly just assumed that like the person next to us is okay, is that they've probably been born and lived a similar life to us, but just

0: through a different lens and through a different culture. And so when you're, the lesson I've learned is that when you're willing to take the time to learn people's stories, it also then allows you to be better informed in the way in which you respond, instead of just saying, oh, well, I'm assuming this, so I'm just going to do this, and it completely misses the mark. And this goes back to the conversation around what's best for Pasifika shouldn't be told by anyone else but Pasifika, if that makes sense.
1: Yes, yes.
0: And so when I think of the Samoan community, you know, like what I don't want for Capital Football to be going out and doing is saying to Samoans, is like, this is what we think is best for Samoans, and this is how we think you guys can be part of the game. And then when you read and you listen to what's being said, it hasn't even taken into account our cultural values, and understanding of how we live as a community. And so we've already missed the mark, and we've now lost the trust of that community. And so, yeah, I think taking the time in terms of trying to develop the work that I'm in, that's probably been the biggest lesson and definitely the most humbling reminder in terms of the work that I've done so far.
1: That's awesome. If we look into the future, Carl, and in this role, what would you love to see when it comes to multicultural participation in football across Wellington?
0: I think what I'd love to see is like that when I look out into, like when I go to a game on a Saturday at a different club,
1: yes,
0: is that with what I see in front of me, and is that it's diverse, but that it's normal. And that, like, we don't have to be having the conversations of like, oh, I haven't seen a Pacific player. Why is there no Asian player? Why is there no Maori player? It's that, like, you look out there and you see a mix of people playing, and that is just the normal thing that we should be seeing every Saturday, whether that's like a Tuvaluan coach from Wainuiomata leading the first team,
1: yeah,
0: or whether that's an Asian coach leading the under-8s girls team. Whatever that looks like, it's just that when I go to a field, it's just going to look normal and almost reflective of when I go to a shopping mall, or whether I'm walking around the city and I see a whole different group of people, and that's now just on a football field. And I think the other part is not just on the football field, but also within the refereeing, within the club volunteers, and especially within the club leadership spaces as well. I really think that that's something that, like, we don't touch enough on, but we definitely, our people know how to run communities, our people know how to, yes, lead in communities, our people know how to serve in communities, and maybe there's some lessons and some things that, like, the current footballing communities can learn from specifically our people. But for us to be able to teach and to be in those spaces, we need to join the community first.
1: That's awesome, Carl. Can you talk to us about some of the work that you're doing? I've been seeing you're collecting some things to take over to the islands. This is a massive project. I'm seeing some of the other football clubs getting behind you, supporting this initiative.
0: Yeah, thank you, Mario, for bringing this up. Yeah, so one of the things that I'm doing, currently working on right now, is I'm trying to fill a container full of football team kits, boots, shin pads, gear and equipment, things that we can take to Samoa for the clubs and for the Football Federation of Samoa to use over there. When I was there in 2024 for a family reunion, at the same time, there was an OFC, so the Oceania Football Championships, where like the best talent, under 19 talent boys from around the Pacific were coming together to play each other. And they all come fully dressed up in like team kits. They had like Nike boots. They had everything that you see on TV. And then as I was leaving, I was trying to sneak out of Tom Messina to go to get some some pork buns, because I wanted to do breakfast. And I went past Mortara Intermediate, and there were football goals, fold out football goals up. And I was like, oh, I'm going to stay around to have a watch. And while I waited, I started to see like trucks come in, buses, kids walking, and they were coming to play football. And then when I was watching, thinking, oh, are they going to put on team kits? Some of them didn't have like a team shirt. Some of them didn't have like two boots. They would have one boot and then a sneaker. Some of them had boots but no socks. And my thing has been, I wonder whether if we give these

0: kids the resources that allows them to feel like a footballer, will that influence their journey or potentially play a part in them chasing the dream to be a footballer in Samoa and hopefully give them an opportunity outside of Samoa? Or the other thing is that if they ever migrate to New Zealand, that they now belong to a football club because that football club donated some gear to them in Samoa. And so, yeah, the project for me right now is I'm trying to fill a container with the hope of taking it all in January of next year, at the back end of January. While we'll be there, we're also looking to deliver coaching sessions as well as sessions for referees and for physios and strength and conditioning coaches. But we want to take everything that we take for granted here and be able to gift it back to our people home in Samoa so that they can have a better footballing experience. While I'm on and talking about this, if there are any people who have contacts in terms of like access to freights or shipping freights from New Zealand to Samoa, please, please reach out to either yourself, Murray, and you can pass them on to me, or you can reach out to me at Capital Football using the name Carl Morrissey, and I will definitely be happy to have a conversation with you.
1: That's awesome. No whaafu te lava, Carl. Amazing work that you're doing, not only for Capital Football, but also for those young ones in Samoa. I just imagine seeing their faces once they receive all of these things. And amazing work with all the other football clubs been seeing their support. They're just reaching out and saying, we've got some stuff to bring over. So, let's continue to do that and build on that. Going forward, you know, for our listeners who want to get involved, whether they want to become a player, a coach or volunteer, where should they start?
0: If they know where their local football club is, then either feel free to head on down, and there's normally staff that will be around because they'll be dressed in their team, their uniforms. If not, then look for them on social media or on the internet. You'll be able to Google search the club's names, and the details for communication will be able to come up. If you're not too confident in doing that, then Capital Football as a website is a really awesome place to go. It's a hub of information in terms of the clubs from around the area, contact information. And then if you want to see someone, I'm more than happy to take on the conversations. I work in a really awesome office with a whole good group of people that really want to support the work that I'm doing. And they really, really understand the value of diversity in the spaces. And so if you just feel more comfortable speaking to someone individually, then please just call our office or reach out to our office. All our contact details are on the website, and we'll be happy to make time to catch up and to even bring you into the office so you know that if you're welcome here, you'll be welcome at any club.
1: Pāpatai lava, Carl. Any last comments you want to share with our listeners and our community you're joining in this morning? What message would you want to leave with our Samoan and wider Pacific communities about football and the opportunities that are available to them?
0: I think my message is be as open-minded as possible, because when you are as open-minded as possible, the potential of opportunity that you can expose yourself to is vast. And so I only say that because when we think of rugby as a narrative in terms of how it like gets our people like in terms of like out of poverty and what it does for our communities, the sport of rugby is a great sport. I'm a massive rugby supporter, but I also recognize that as an industry, the opportunities aren't as great as what is in football. And you only have to look at the amount of talent that have to leave our shores of New Zealand and Australia to go and chase rugby opportunities in the likes of France and England. Now, when you think of football as a sport, not only is it just the sport that becomes an opportunity, but you can do all the other things. Like you can become a referee, you can become a coach, a social media specialist, a communications person. And especially for our people where like the space of football in the Pacifica and the Pacific Islands is still growing, we now get to lead culturally, thoughtfully and authentically just by being who we are. And so, yeah, if there's anything, please talk.

0: Pacifica community, not just Samoan, but everyone out there, have an open mind and be willing to take the risk of going on this journey, because you might not know what might come back to you.
1: That's awesome. Fafteila Valo Fionga Masanga Kaul, thank you very much for your time on our program this morning. Thank you for your tautua, your service for Capital Football, and the amazing opportunity that you have traveling the world. You're currently in Melbourne, but in a role where you're able to bring in our communities, bring Pacific people into a sport that is not, you know, dominant with us Pacific peoples. Yeah. But thank you for your heart and your work to try and ensure that our young people, our generation, have another a platform, another opportunity to succeed in life through soccer. So big ups to you and all the work that you're doing. We're happy to connect with you again, moving down into the future. Everything that you have coming up, we'll continue putting that message out, trying to see if we can help with freight and all of that. But awesome work for you. And any last comments, Carl?
0: Yes. My last comment is this. I'm currently, and I should have said this before, but I'm currently putting together a Talanoa series for our Pacifica communities. Details have been going out, and I'll share them through with Samoa Capital Radio. The Talanoas are made specifically for our Pacifica communities throughout Wellington to be able to share about their experiences with football, so that I can go away with our team, listen to what's being said, and co-create and work together with the community to create solutions that will help allow our people to better engage and participate in the sport of football. So if you're around Wellington, Lower Hutt, and Wellington City over the dates of Friday the 25th of September, Friday the 2nd of October, and Friday the 9th of October, please feel free to come to one of our Talanoa sessions. Come and join us. Share your stories. You can be a player that's current or retired. You can be a parent. You can just be a supporter of the sport, or you could even just be someone who's interested in trying to get involved, whether it's a player, coaching, refereeing. Like, we would like to communicate and hang out with you guys so that we can understand your stories to better work together with the communities to make better ways for our people to access the sport. So that is my final comment. Well, that is my final comment. And I'd just also just like to say, Murray, thank you very much for the opportunity to join you on today. May God continue to bless the work that you and the radio station are doing. And also just God bless to everyone that's listening in right now.
1: Thank you very much for your time on our program this morning. Ya fa mri foi le tui o tute ma la singa foi lo fianga ye au ye dai me le pone ya fa time mo tatu wa tan no ngale foi tai out.

Yeah, Samuai, yeah, little time to only to last for Martasi, a little team will tie out, Lufatas before the Yoga, Yellow One, Ati Lawa, my upper heart to offer that to Fatanoga, my son, Paul Clam, Ufayo Malo, and Eva Yasso, it was my alfa fog and Malo Tillo, let that to do.